0: Iglesias with Bailando are dancing, and the Spaniards will certainly be dancing after the win against Portugal earlier today. Okay, before we get to your world tonight, for some local news, Liam Britton is back with us now. Hey, Liam.
1: Hey, Gloria. Transportation Minister Mike Farnworth says the projected cost of replacing the George Massey Tunnel in Metro Vancouver has ballooned to $8.5 billion, more than double the previous budget. And Environment Canada has issued

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1: Hi, I'm Radzime Play, sitting in for Elamine Abdab Mahmood. 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

0: Shania Twain and Tanya Tucker with Little Miss Twain. Shania's seventh album, also called Little Miss Twain, will be out on July 24th. And that brings us to the end of Q Today. Tomorrow on the show, before there was Katie Lang, before Peaches or Chapel Roan, there was Carol Pope. Carol Pope, Canada's first queer female rock star in the 70s and 80s. Her band Rough Trade broke new ground with political messages, sexually charged lyrics, and bold live performances. And Tom's going to talk to Carol about the new documentary that traces her story from a shy, bookish adolescent to international queer icon. You're not going to want to miss that. I'm Ali Hassan. Thanks for tuning in. That's it for Q. That's it for me. I'll see you again real soon.
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4: I'm Catherine Cullen. The uncertainty about North American trade means businesses aren't spending, and that, in turn, means consumers aren't spending. A look at what all this trade trouble means for the economy and for you, coming up on The Current Review.
5: 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A German company is the winner of

0: The World's theme music is composed by Ned Porter. The World is a co-production of GBH Boston and PRX.
1: That was The World from PRX. 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
3: This is Asian View from NHK World Japan. I'm Hiroko Kitarai. Japan's Hayabusa 2 probe completed a flyby of an asteroid on Sunday

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0: And it's Ticket Tuesday today on Daybreak. We have a pair of passes to give away to the upcoming Kispiox Valley Music Festival. If you'd like to try and win that pair of passes, send an email this morning, daybreaknorth@cbc.ca. Use the subject line tickets and then share another magical place you love to visit in northern BC. We've got that coming up this morning as well. Canada's best ever run at the World Cup ended Saturday, but how much did it mean for soccer here in the north? We're going to talk to the president of the Quesnel Youth Soccer Association this morning on Daybreak. First, though, let's head to our pitch in Prince George, or at least our Daybreak news desk with Bill Fee. Good morning, Bill.
1: Good morning, Carolina. A Northern BC MLA accused of sexual assault says he wants to be tried by a jury. Independent MLA Jordan Keeley made a quick first appearance in Fort St. John Provincial Court yesterday. The warm weather and dry conditions are expected throughout the week. Crews are keeping a close watch on a wildfire that is burning near Boston Bar. It is still sitting at about 1,200 hectares.
0: Thank you very much. In the weather today, a damp day, although some potential for thunderstorms as well. Prince George and the North Cariboo, increasing cloudiness, chance of afternoon showers with a high of 24 degrees. Mainly sunny for the Robson Valley with a high of 28. For Smithers and the Bulkley Valley, periods of rain. That will ease to a chance of showers this afternoon with the risk of a thunderstorm, highs of 19. Unsettled weather for the Peace and Fort Nelson as well. Sun to start, then a risk of thunderstorms and hail this afternoon with a high of 27. That risk of a thunderstorm extends to the far northwest and the coastal inland with a high of 17 degrees. Chance of showers for the north coast and Haida Gwaii with a high of 14. And periods of rain across the Bella Coola Valley with a high of 17. On the waters, winds westerly 5 to 15 knots, backing to southerly 5 to 25 knots today, then veering to southwest 10 to 20 knots late this evening with seas 1 to 2 meters. 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Bill and I will be back after that with much more Daybreak.

0: I'm Carolina DeReich, back with you in Prince Rupert. Bill Fee also with us at the Prince George News Desk with our first look at headlines. I guess technically our second look at headlines. Bill, what's happening out there?
1: Morning, Carolina. The BC Nurses Union says its members will have picket lines at Vancouver General Hospital today. The union says it's escalating job action amid reports of health employers allegedly trying to intimidate workers. And what does it mean to not have a living room? A Prince George research group has been looking into that, and they shared some of their findings at Prince George City Council last night. We'll tell you what that's all about as well.
0: Thanks very much, Bill. And we are watching closely with the NATO alliance meeting that is now underway. Donald Trump already making a lot of statements that we're following on the wires just a few moments ago, saying on Greenland it should be controlled rather by the U.S., not Denmark. We're going to have reaction to those comments and more, including Canada's role in those NATO talks, coming up here at about 7:45 Pacific. You've got a look at our weather as well, Bill. It looks a little unsettled today.
1: Yeah, unsettled. Probably like how some of the NATO talks will be going today.
0: Thunderstorms, chance of hail.
1: Yeah, chance of pretty much anything, I'm thinking. Prince George, the North Cariboo, increasing clouds. There is a chance of afternoon showers today. 24 is the expected high. Mainly sunny if you're in the Robson Valley, though, and quite hot today. High of 28 degrees. Periods of rain for Smithers in the Bulkley Valley. That will ease to a chance of showers by the afternoon. Still a thunderstorm risk there with a high of 19. Unsettled, as you mentioned, for the Peace and Fort Nelson as well. Sunshine to start, thunderstorms and hail possible by the afternoon. High up around 27. Far northwest and coastal inland, rain easing to a chance of showers. Risk of thunderstorm, the high 17. Chance of showers for the north coast and Haida Gwaii, 14 the high. And rainy for the Bella Coola Valley with a high of 17.
0: Thank you very much, Bill. And let's take a look here at some current weather conditions around the region. We'll start in Prince George, where so far it's sunny this morning at the airport, 10 degrees. Prince Rupert, light rain at the airport, also 10 degrees. This morning in the Peace, mostly cloudy, 14 degrees right now in Fort St. John, 10 degrees in Dawson Creek. The warm spot this morning, Fort Nelson, mostly cloudy and 16 degrees. The time now is coming up to 6:13 here on CBC Radio 1. Let's go next to our Daybreak Sports Desk with Scott Regier. Good morning, Scott.
2: Hey, Carolina.
0: Okay, so, I'm usually sitting next to my husband, listening to his reaction to the FIFA World Cup. And boy, did he ever lose it yesterday with the game with the United States, because a lot of controversy involved with this as well. Catch us up. It wasn't meant to be for the U.S.,
2: No, they fell to Belgium in Seattle 4-1. The Americans, Carolina, were masters of their own undoing, with goalie Matt Freeze's blunder the most egregious of their mistakes. Trailing by one in the second half, Freeze tripped over his own foot while trying to make a pass, and the error ended up in the back of his net. For some, the result will feel like karma. After all, the Americans were playing with Fuller and Balogun in their lineup. The star striker was supposed to miss last night's game after he picked up a red card in his previous match, but U.S. President Donald Trump spoke to FIFA and Balogun's suspension was suspended. In the end, Balogun made little impact in this game. And after it was done, Belgian midfielder Nicolas Raskin shared his thoughts.
3: I think there's always a justice somewhere in life. And the fact that something happened like that, you can call it how you want, but we don't think that was fair. And today, I think it just brings us a little bit of luck that we needed to win the game, and that's it.
2: It's clear, Carolina, the perceived injustice of allowing Balogun to play was front of mind for the Belgian team. After he scored his country's final goal last night, Romelu Lukaku mockingly performed Trump's signature double fist pump dance. And after that, Belgium's Football Federation posted the score of the game on social media with the words, "Overturn this." So, another emotional day at the World Cup, and I haven't even mentioned Cristiano Ronaldo playing his final match of the tournament, this after Spain eliminated Portugal.
0: Yeah, no kidding. So what is on tap today at the World Cup?
2: Well, we'll find out our final quarter finalists. First up, it's the defending champions Argentina taking on Egypt. Will this be Lionel Messi's last World Cup match? That's questionable. The Argentines are favored to win. Although their coach, Lionel Scaloni, says at this tournament, it seems anything can happen.
4: There's no clear favorite. The other day it looked as though France were a fearsome opponent, and they still are, but they struggled against Paraguay. Now we've seen Spain take on Portugal, and they also struggled right up until the last minute. No team has managed to maintain the form they were showing before the World Cup. Why? Because the opposition are playing so well. The conditions are different from what we've seen in previous World Cups.
2: The performance of underdogs, Carolina, has been a major storyline over the past few weeks. Capo Verde's Cinderella run is probably the most notable. And it all gives FIFA more reason to consider further expanding the tournament. Already 16 countries bigger than the last World Cup, soccer's world governing body is considering an additional 16 nations at the next one. The rationale being, it'll be the 100th anniversary of the tournament, so the bigger, the better. It would certainly lead to bigger revenue generation, which, if you've been following along, plays a part in FIFA decision-making. Another match today, the last one in Vancouver and on Canadian soil, Colombia takes on Switzerland.
0: Okay. Anything that you're keeping an eye on outside of soccer?
2: Very little. But I am watching Wimbledon, where there's a massive match this morning. Félix Auger-Aliassime taking on Novak Djokovic in the quarterfinals. Auger-Aliassime, Carolina, is trying to make the semis of a Grand Slam for just the third time in his career. The other two were at the U.S. Open. Meantime, Djokovic continues his quest to win more majors than anyone in history. He's currently tied with Margaret Court. He is 39, so the Serbian great is running out of chances. One thing's for sure, though, his opponent today has a great deal of respect for what he's already done.
5: I can only say good things about Novak. I think as a kid, I didn't appreciate it as much. But now that I'm a player, the load of work he's done over the years, I mean, it's crazy. You get dizzy just to think about it. And I have to say, he's been very generous. I've reached out to him at times to ask him about questions, pick his brain. I love to learn from older players, and he's been very generous at this time as well. So huge respect to that, not only as a player, but as a person.
2: Auger-Aliassime and Djokovic have met only twice in their career, and they split those matches. They'll be on the very short grass of the All England Club in about 2 hours.
0: Okay, we'll be counting down. Thanks so much, Scott.
2: You betcha.
0: Scott Regeer at our Daybreak Sports Desk. And as Vancouver ends its run of World Cup FIFA games, we're going to be checking in with a local soccer club, a youth soccer club, to see how the beautiful game is taking hold in Northern BC as a result of the FIFA World Cup. That conversation coming up a little bit later on Daybreak. First, though, let's go to the piece where you're listening to us this morning in Fort St. John, 88.3 FM. NBC River North MLA Jordan Keeley is pleading not guilty to sexual assault and says he plans to make his case before a jury. Keeley made his first court appearance in Fort St. John on Monday after being charged in June. The BC Prosecution Service says the allegations date back to between January and September of 2024. That was before Keeley was elected as a Conservative MLA later that year. Keeley now sits as an independent, and a half dozen of his friends and supporters joined him in court. Vancouver lawyer Gail Barnes has been appointed the special prosecutor in the proceeding. She says most of the evidence in the case has now been disclosed. Keeley says he wants to be tried by a jury of his peers. Here he is speaking to reporters outside the courthouse after the hearing.
6: I just showed up for my very first court appearance I've ever had in my life. I've never gone through anything like this before. I'm innocent until proven guilty, and I'm not guilty. And I'm going to continue to do my job. And all I've ever tried to do in my life is help people. And sometimes that you can't always make everybody happy. And now I'm in the scenario where I'm having to go to court to prove that I'm innocent. And right now it's going to be going to a judge and jury, and we'll see what the next steps are going to look like. But I look forward to being able to actually prove myself innocent in court, and then hopefully my life can get back to normal. And what's really difficult is that the money that my wife and I were saving for a surgery for her neck is now having to go and pay for a lawyer. And this was a surgery that wasn't offered by our own medical system. And now it was one that we were saving up to go to Germany for, to get five discs replaced. So I think out of everything, I don't care if people come after me. this now leads to where my wife is actually affected by this as well. And I, for me, I think that's the really frustrating part. You know, it going through all of this, having the charge laid against me, and having it go public that day was horrible. Having to phone my mom and tell her that this is going to go out across the whole province. The only good thing that happened that day was to see the amount of friends and family, and even the amount of people that supported me, that actually believed me as well, and believe the fact that you're innocent until proven guilty. That I really think that right now, I saw the premier say that I need to resign, and that contradicts his own rule of law. Instead, that's ruling by public opinion. And I'm all for justice for victims, but right now I have accusations against me that I have the right to defend myself against those accusations, and I will. And I'll prove that they're wrong.
0: For the record, that was Independent MLA Jordan Keeley speaking with reporters outside the Fort St. John courthouse on Monday morning. He faces one count of sexual assault and is seeking a jury trial. He will make his next court appearance in August. It is now 6:21 on Daybreak, and everyone has their own way of saving. Today, we're going to hear a few strategies that were new to us, starting with a one-of-a-kind piggy bank. Tricia Skinner has one for herself and her two kids, and she told the CBC's Danielle Nerman all about it.
7: It's a strong metal tin. I could say about 10 to 12 inches high, and just like a nice little cylinder with a coin slot on top. My kids have customized theirs a little bit. My son's is covered in stickers and made of solid metal, and you can run them over with your car and they just won't pop open.
8: It's basically the unbreakable piggy bank.
7: Yeah, it's an old school way of saving. My brother welded us some piggy banks, and he actually has to grind the lid off. Welding mask on, sparks a flying, but it just makes it so exciting for the kids. It's like a whole production.
8: Did you have a piggy bank growing up?
7: Heck yes, I did. My dad actually built it out of a wooden box, but I did figure out how to wiggle the lid off. So I wasn't great at saving. It takes a metal can, I guess, to keep me on track. And this is the sound of savings. Like birthdays and Christmas, that the kids get money here and there. They earn a bit of cash for chores. I take out cash every paycheck so that I've got a little something to work with. It helps to motivate them when they can actually see what money looks like. You know, it takes like 3 to 4 years to actually fill them, because when you're putting bills in, it doesn't take up any room, but coins, it does take a while. But the last few times we've taken lids off, it's anywhere between $800 and $1,200.
8: And so what have they used it for?
7: Merrick's more of a practical kind of fella. Like, he used his first round to buy like new winter boots. He's a more practical kind of kiddo. And Kyla used hers for like art supplies and crafty things. But we always say when the piggy bank's open, half of it has to go in the bank. But I think my kids have also heard a lot on the news that their generations won't ever be able to buy a house. And I know my son is very concerned with, like, how am I going to live on my own? So I think, you know, he's a saver.
8: Do you think this was like a huge help for that?
7: I think so. It teaches them the concept. I think you actually have to see money to know that you're saving money. When you're looking at numbers on a screen, you can't really understand that you are exchanging things for goods and services. Like, there is no trade that you actually see happen. So I think this has really shown them hopefully some responsible habits for down the road.
0: That's Tricia Skinner in Calgary and her unbreakable piggy bank. You can hear more on this week's cost of living program, including what makes a piggy bank a good idea these days. You can hear the entire Super Duper Savings Show episode wherever you get your podcasts. With more on savings and the markets, let's head now to our Daybreak financial desk here this morning with Phil DeMont.
9: Good morning. Caution appears to be the new phrase for Canadian companies these days. That's according to a pair of surveys released on Monday. But what they mean for the overall economy is unclear. First, Bank of Canada's quarterly survey of business intentions. Three-quarters of Canadian companies polled said their costs had increased considerably in the past few months, and one-third said they would pass those higher costs along to consumers. That could translate into higher Canadian inflation in the coming months. But the same companies were less panicked about high costs in follow-up interviews. These were completed after the ceasefire between the U.S. and Iran was announced in mid-June. Then there's Canada's service sector, fully two-thirds of the overall economy. That sector contracted last month, according to S&P Canada. Its service index was 47 in June, lowest reading since February. Here, geopolitical uncertainty surrounding the war in Iran was driving the industry's worsening performance. Economists say the Bank of Canada is balancing a softening overall economy against possible oil-driven price hikes. But the end of the shooting war in the Middle East could lead to a more positive outlook among companies in the coming months. So for right now, it's basically wait and see. Speaking of oil, OPEC now faces a split because of the Iran-U.S. war. Here's the problem. Since March, mainly Middle Eastern countries have been stockpiling crude. Now with the Strait of Hormuz opening up, these countries want to start pumping oil out again. Take Iraq, OPEC's second largest producer. That country saw its output drop 75% during the war months. Now Iraq wants a big increase in its OPEC quota because it wants to turn oil in the ground into cash in its treasury. Other countries like Saudi Arabia, though, they're worried that a flood of oil on the market could tank world prices. We're talking in the range of $50 a barrel by 2028. But Iraq and possibly other OPEC members might leave the cartel if their allocations aren't increased. The UAE already left the organization this year over a quota dispute. All this presents a problem for Canada. Low prices help consumers at the pump, but the majority of the country's crude production is heavy oil. It sells at a discount to the world price, historically about $15 a barrel. At $50 for a world price for crude, that means Canada's heavy oil could sell for less than $40. But the best break-even price I could find for a new oil sands project in this country, $47 a barrel. Hence, Canada's problem. And finally, as the World Cup continues, the money people are paying for a match is hitting astronomical levels, as much as $150,000. To be fair, that includes flights, hotels, meals, the whole shebang, but FIFA estimates that international travelers will make up 40% of the footies attendees this year, and these people are paying more cash to attend. One couple from Israel spending $100,000 on tickets for 10 games and another $50,000 on hotels and flights. If you were just looking at ticket prices, StubHub has some for resale in the $20,000 range. Considering a Cup Finals Ducat in 2006 set buyers back about $700 US and you get the sense of price inflation for the event. Soaring prices, though, have been part and parcel of sporting events for years now. A US study says sports ticket prices in that country rose 123% between the year 2000 and 2025. But soccer is the world's most popular sport with an estimated 4 billion fan base worldwide. And these fans are generally considered to be the most fanatical followers on the planet. Still, the median income in the UK, about $75,000 Canadian. So one premium ticket, basically 25% of your yearly income. That's a lot of coin for a game that might end up 0-0. That's your business news. For CBC Radio, I'm Phil DeMond.
0: Thanks very much, Phil. And taking a look now at the markets, they open in about a minute and a half. The TSX closed yesterday down 62 points at 35,212. This morning, the Canadian dollar is on the move. It's right now down very slightly, trading at $70.31 to the U.S. dollar. Crude oil is up by 73 cents, trading at $69.28 U.S. a barrel.

0: We're coming up to the Daybreak News at 6:30 here on CBC Radio 1. When we come back, we're going to be checking in with politics, particularly as the NATO alliance meets for its annual summit. We'll talk about Canada's role and some big announcements coming out today. As well, our House Dr. Raj Bardwaj brings back questions from kids. Some very interesting questions that we're going to touch on a little bit later on this morning. That's in about 20 minutes here on CBC Radio 1. But first, it's the Daybreak News with Bill Fee.
1: This is CBC News. It's 10 degrees in Prince George, 14 in Fort St. John, and 10 degrees in Prince Rupert. Good morning, I'm Bill Fee. A Northern BC MLA accused of sexual assault says he wants to be tried by a jury. Independent MLA Jordan Keeley made a quick first appearance in Fort St. John Provincial Court yesterday. The BC Prosecution Service announced the charge last month, saying the alleged offense dates back to 2024, before Keeley was elected as a BC Conservative MLA. Keeley says he hopes to prove to a jury he's innocent of the accusations.
2: It's going to be going to a judge and jury, and we'll see what the next steps are going to look like. But I look forward to being able to actually prove myself innocent in court, and then hopefully my life can get back to normal.
1: Keeley will make his next appearance in BC Supreme Court in August. A special prosecutor has been appointed to the case. With warm weather and dry conditions expected throughout the week, crews are keeping a close watch on a wildfire burning near Boston Bar. As Tom Popick reports, the fire, which has forced the evacuation of dozens of properties, is reviving some very painful memories for one Fraser Canyon resort owner.
3: So it was a relatively small fire, but obviously had potential.
4: Brian Fogelbin started worrying as soon as some of his staff spotted the fire Thursday.
3: You know, with so much timber and dryness and the normal heat, we know that things can quickly get out of control.
4: The owner of REO Rafting, Glamping, and Yoga Resort lived through this disaster before, losing two-thirds of his resort in the 2023 Kookapee Creek wildfire. Now,
3: well, the fire has grown significantly in the last couple of days. I don't think initially there were enough resources.
4: This latest blaze has already forced cancellations during the busiest part of the season.
3: And we're very fearful that we may lose that if this isn't under control quickly.
4: He's now left watching wildfire smoke and ever-changing winds that could quickly put the resort at risk once again. Tom Popick, CBC News, Kelowna.
1: A Prince George research team is looking into what it means to not have a living room. They shared some findings with City Council last night. As Hannah Peterson reports, the group found people who spend most of their time on the streets have a lack of places to gather.
5: If we know that sidewalks is not the place where they belong, well, where do they belong?
6: Amelia Merrick is a resident of Prince George. She is one of seven women leading a research project called Places of Belonging. The other six researchers have experience surviving on the streets or using substances. Together, they surveyed more than 100 people in downtown Prince George.
5: We decided to look at the question of if people have a living room.
6: Merrick says they asked this question because many supportive housing units and shelters don't include living rooms, and many people can't access shelters if they've been banned or feel unwelcome, so they have nearly nowhere to gather. She says people without living rooms spend more time outside on the streets and are often moved along by bylaw officers.
5: None of us heal in isolation. We need to have spaces of community.
6: Merrick says the goal of the project is to increase a sense of belonging in the city and raise awareness about gaps in social services. Hannah Peterson, CBC News, Prince George.
1: Nurses in BC are escalating job action this week. The BC Nurses Union says they have had 1,400 reports of what it calls intimidation from health employers. This morning, picket lines will be going up at Vancouver General Hospital. The union says later this week, picket lines will go up at Surrey Memorial and the Jim Patterson Outpatient Care and Surgery Center. Nurses say they will abide by labor rules and maintain essential service levels. Boakley Valley residents are mourning the loss of a much-loved business owner. Janet Walford of Mountain Eagle Books and Smithers recently passed away. Tributes for Walford have been coming in across the community and to social media. The Boakley Valley Concert Association says Walford was an enthusiastic supporter of local artists and created a welcoming place for people to gather. It says she will be deeply missed and her legacy will continue to be felt throughout the Boakley Valley. A video posted online that shows a woman seemingly asleep at the wheel of a moving Tesla is raising some concern about the use of driver-assisted technologies. The video was captured on Highway 1 in Southeast BC, with police in Revelstoke saying they are looking into the matter. Road safety advocate Hankin Kioti with Vision Vancouver says seeing something like this can be shocking, but unfortunately, he says it's not completely surprising.
7: These systems are becoming more widely available from Tesla and from other manufacturers. So, you know, if people are not necessarily, you know, using these systems correctly, there's, you know, possibly real danger there for anybody on the road.
1: Coyote says if something does go wrong, the responsibility ultimately lies with the driver. It is 6:35. That is the CBC News from Prince George.
0: Thank you very much, Bilfi, at the Daybreak News Desk. And sad news to hear about Janet Walford and Mountain Eagle Books.
1: Yeah, very sad news. Very, you can tell just by the outpouring that we've seen on social media, that definitely a much-loved figure in the community.
0: Absolutely, yes. Have you spent any time at Mountain Eagle Books in Smithers?
1: It is usually a stop on our way through the Bulkley Valley.
0: Yeah, it's a great place. You I always felt like I never knew what I would find. Crystal, a local book, was a wonderful cornerstone of Smithers. So you can let us know your thoughts this morning if you are connected in some way to Janet Walford or she made a difference to your life in Smithers. Please feel free to share your thoughts with us this morning, daybreaknorth@cbc.ca. Coming up in this half hour of Daybreak, we're going to check in with our Ottawa watcher, Ryan Tumulty, as the NATO alliance meets for its annual summit. We'll hear about some of the goals for the Prime Minister and the country at that summit. As well, we're going to be checking in with our house doctor, Raj Bardwaj. About once or twice a year, Raj Bardwaj brings us questions from kids, and he'll have some more of those this morning on the program. And we have trivia this morning. We're talking about French fries this week. July 10th, National French Fry Day, apparently. Right. Good excuse, I guess, to have some greasy food. We're going to be testing your knowledge of French fries coming up in about 20 minutes' time here on CBC Radio 1. Hopefully no grease on the roads. Any word from the grease trails or highways around the region?
1: Nicely done. No, I do not have any grease, maybe some smoke. We do have fire, so that is, of course, of concern. If you are heading south on Highway 1, we do have a travel advisory in effect, so it may close at short notice due to that wildfire activity in the Fraser Canyon. Other than that, though, not too many things to tell you about. We do have roadway obstruction plans starting tomorrow at 9 p.m. That is running along Highway 37A between Bear River Bridge and Highway 37 with a junction there for about 58 kilometers. Lots of moving going on there. I love this description, an extraordinary load movement. So do watch for the extraordinary load. As far as hydro goes, a few scattered outages across the north, but nothing major this morning, most under five customers in size. Marine weather today, wind westerly, 5 to 15 knots, backing to south at 5 to 25 knots later today. Wind veering to the southwest at 10 to 20 knots later this evening, seas of 1 to 2 meters. As far as BC Ferries goes, no issues with the North Coast and Haudenosaunee. Things running as normal.
0: All right, good to know. Oh, I just want to mention one other thing before we continue on with the show. It's Ticket Tuesday, Bill, and we have a pair of passes, including camping, so long as you're tent camping, at the Kispiox Valley Music Festival. That is taking place July 24th to the 26th. So if you're interested, you want to try to win that pair of passes, all you have to do is email us this morning, use the subject line tickets, send that email to daybreaknorth@cbc.ca. And we were thinking Kispiox is a pretty magical setting for music festivals. So we'd love to hear from you about another magical place in northern BC that you like to visit. Tell us about it. And you could win a pair of passes to the Kispiox Valley Music Festival. Once again, daybreaknorth@cbc.ca. We'll be talking to one of the organizers a little bit later on this morning here on CBC Radio 1. In the meantime, let's take a quick look at the weather conditions around the region. Sunny right now in Prince George, 10 degrees at the airport. Rupert, 9 in Quesnel. Prince Rupert, boy, we had a lot of rain yesterday. It's stopped for a little while, but now it's we've got some light rain falling again at the airport, 10 degrees. Looks like it's mainly sunny on Haida Gwaii and 8 degrees. Enjoy that. It's also the cold spot, however, in northern BC. Light rain falling along the central coast at the Bellicula Airport, at the Terrace Kitimat Airport right now, 12 degrees. Stuart Mist and 11. 11 degrees as well in Smithers, 10 in Burns Lake, 11 in Mackenzie. Right now, right across the piece, mostly cloudy, 14 in Fort St. John, 10 degrees in Dawson Creek and in Chetwynd. Fort Nelson, mostly cloudy, 16 degrees. And Dease Lake in the far northwest, cloudy this morning, right now sitting at 9 degrees.

0: It's 20 minutes now before 7 o'clock on Daybreak, and Canada is pursuing a multi-billion dollar deal for a new fleet of submarines. Prime Minister Mark Carney announced the move on Monday, just a day ahead of a summit with NATO allies.
1: As part of our commitments to defend Canada and to support our allies, I'm pleased to announce that Canada has selected TKMS as the preferred supplier for Canada's patrol submarine project.
0: Carney touted the move as the single biggest defense procurement in Canadian history and said the program would overhaul the Navy's aging fleet and alter the future of the force. For more, we have reached Ryan Tumulty, a political reporter with the Toronto Star. Ryan, good morning.
2: Good morning.
0: All right. So we just heard a bit of Prime Minister Mark Carney there. This announcement made just the day before the NATO summit in Turkey. What do you make of the timing?
2: Yeah, I mean, it's definitely purposeful. You know, every time a Canadian prime minister goes to the NATO summit, they like to arrive having announced some manner of military spending, because, of course, this is something we've always lagged behind on when it comes to our sort of, NATO commitments and our promises to spend at least 2% of GDP. We're not lagging behind that anymore, but that doesn't mean that the prime minister doesn't want to show up with a deal to tout. And in this case, you know, it's not just a deal to spend more on the military. It's a deal to spend more with a NATO ally on the military. So, you know, I suspect this actually deal will be a big topic of conversation at the summit. And I think, you know, people will look positively to Canada making this kind of big commitment.
0: Yeah. Can you tell us what you know so far about what's been agreed to in this deal?
2: Yeah, so what this means now is that Germany, or TKMS, which is actually a German-Norwegian company, is our preferred supplier. So that means basically that we're going to make our first attempt to negotiate with them. They're going to try to come up with an agreement, figure out all of the details, the exact cost, exactly how much this company is going to invest in Canada, that sort of thing. And, you know, we don't know precisely the cost, but definitely in the tens of billions of dollars, plus, you know, tens of billions of dollars more for operations and maintenance over decades. So this is probably an $80 to $100 billion deal when all is said and done. The proposal from the military was for 12 submarines. I think it's likely that that's what the final number will end up being. But that's all part of the negotiations. And then, the German firm had said that the first of those submarines would be in the water in 2034. That's a big deal for Canada, because it means we can get we don't have to spend as much as a country keeping our existing submarines, operational. Submarines that are actually, you know, almost 50 years old at this point.
0: Yeah. And as you stated, a big part of the NATO summit is for NATO members to prove that they are spending enough on defense. Of course, how it lands at NATO might be different with how it lands among taxpayers. Defense spending always a bit of a hot potato for Canadian politicians. What do you think Carney needs to do to prove that this spending has value?
2: Yeah, I mean, firstly, this has to come through, you know, as it's being touted. So what I mean by that is that, you know, we can't have a situation where, 6 months from now, a year from now, suddenly the prices have gone up, or there's going to be fewer subs, or there's going to be more delays. We've seen that far too often in defense contracts, and I think the government's going to be eager to avoid that kind of thing. Also going to want to avoid sort of the indecision that we've seen in Canadian defense spending before. You know, we sign agreements and then we walk away from them. I think that's what really sours Canadians on defense spending, is those sorts of things where costs spiral or contracts get canceled and reannounced again. So I think, you know, the prime minister is going to want to avoid all of that. All of that said, though, I think, you know, Canadians are looking at defense spending in a different light, and a lot of public opinion polling tells us this as well. You know, this is not as safe a world, unfortunately, as it was maybe 5 or even 10 years ago. There's lots of dangers. Russia's invasion of Ukraine, I think, was a wake-up call to a lot of countries. And then on top of everything else, in Canada's particular instance, the U.S., which was, of course, a very dependable ally, and which we have a lot of joint exercises, joint commands with, they're just not as reliable in a Trump presidency and possibly going forward. Mm. So I think, you know, there's a real incentive and a real understanding in Canada right now that this spending might be more necessary.
0: Right. Yes. And that brings us to the ongoing conversation about both economic and energy independence from the U.S. So with that, we've had more information on Alberta's latest pipeline proposal. How is that landing both with the federal government, who, of course, are part of that talks, but also with the conservatives?
2: Yeah, I mean, you're seeing obviously the federal government seems to be pleased with themselves and having reached this deal with Alberta. I think, you know, it's interesting that this went into a conversation that the private sector was going to finance this pipeline. And now while there is a private company involved, you know, taxpayers are going to bear about 90% of the cost. So I think that is one concern. Certainly from the conservatives, though, you're kind of hearing a message that, you know, the liberals are still standing in the way of development. So, you know, I know one of the things that I'm sure your listeners were perhaps relieved to hear last week is that this North Coast tanker ban is going to remain in place. Mm-hmm. But the conservatives have said that it shouldn't, that it should be removed, and that if it was removed, there's a big bigger chance that the private sector would be involved in developing that pipeline. So, you know, the conservatives certainly, you know, the liberals under Carney are moving in a direction that the conservatives have advocated for in the past. But I think the conservatives are still finding ground to criticize it by pointing out that, you know, the way that they're moving in that ground and how it's being executed. And so that, I think, you'll continue to see to be part of the debate going forward.
0: Interesting. Ryan, thanks so much.
2: All right. Thank you.
0: That is our political reporter with the Toronto Star, Ryan Tumulty. We reached him this morning in Ottawa.
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0: Thanks, Billy. We've got 13 minutes now before 7 o'clock, and a couple times throughout the year, our house doctor likes to field some questions he's been asked by kids. Now that school is out, Dr. Bardwaj is here with some medical questions straight from the mouths of babes. Dr. Bardwaj, good morning.
1: Good morning, Carolina.
0: I love getting these questions from young people. We're going to start with a question from a teenager. This is a bold question, but an interesting one. Why is pee yellow and is all pee yellow?
1: Yeah, that's such a great observation, right? I mean, pee is yellow. Really? Is it? Why? How come? So urine, let's call it by its real name for a minute. Urine is a waste product of your body. And the yellow color comes from a chemical called urochrome. Uro like urine and chrome meaning color. Where does the urochrome come from? That's the question. So the short answer is that your pee is yellow because your blood is red. So red blood cells, right? Red blood cells, they break down and the hemoglobin, which turns the blood red, gets converted into other chemicals by your liver, including urochrome, which gets filtered out of your body through the kidneys and turns the pee yellow. Now, remember, the liver and the kidneys are what's doing a lot of the cleaning up of chemicals in our body, what some people call detoxifying. And they're super effective, which is why we don't need to do any detox things like so-called cleanses or detox diets. Second part of the question, is all pee yellow? Or the other way to say that is pee always yellow? So this is a neat question. You might have noticed, actually, that your pee is not always yellow. If you eat a lot of beets or blackberries or rhubarb, that can give your pee a pinkish or reddish tinge because a lot of different chemicals are getting filtered out through your kidneys, and some of those can change the color of your urine. There's some multivitamins that will change your pee to a very, very bright yellow, like a fluorescent yellow. That's usually vitamin B2. There are some medicines that can change the color of your pee. I've seen orange pee. I've seen green pee. I've even seen blue pee from medications. But if your pee changes color unexpectedly, like you haven't been eating beets, you haven't been on any medicines, then it's a good idea to talk to your doctor about it because it could be a clue to something going wrong with your liver or your kidneys.
0: Okay, so a colorful answer to a colorful question. Here's another color one for you. Another question from a young person. Why do bruises turn different colors?
1: Ah, excellent question. Short answer, also hemoglobin. So a bruise, if you think about what that is, it's a little bit of blood that has leaked out from broken blood vessels out into the tissues under your skin, where it's really not supposed to be. And that blood has hemoglobin in it. That's the red stuff, remember? So bruises start out looking red right after you get bumped or scraped or whatever. But after a few hours or maybe a day, the oxygen in the hemoglobin is used up, and the hemoglobin without oxygen under your skin looks a little bit more bluish. So the bruise starts to go from red to blue. And in between red and blue is purple. So it usually goes red, then purple, then blue. And then your body starts to clean up that hemoglobin. And this time it's not going to your liver. It's just being broken down in your skin. So one of the breakdown products is called bilirubin, which is green. And that eventually gets changed to bilirubin, which is yellow. So if you really pay attention, you can tell about how old a bruise is. For the first day or two, it's reddish, then purplish. And then around day three, day four, it kind of goes more greenish. And then eventually more yellowish after about a week. And then it usually fades after about 10 to 14 days. So a bruise isn't just discolored skin. It's a visible, observable timeline of your body repairing itself. It's really cool.
0: Yeah, absolutely. Let's jump to another topic. Summertime. That means lots of bugs. The next one from a young person. How do bug sprays actually work?
1: Yeah. So think about mosquitoes and how they find us in the first place to bite us. So they use a combination of our body heat plus our smell and the carbon dioxide that we breathe out. And so bug sprays generally target the carbon dioxide and the smell. And it makes it harder for mosquitoes to zero in on that. So the most common bug spray ingredient is DEET. DEET messes up the sensors of the mosquito's antennae to the point where they can still detect carbon dioxide, but they can't really zero in on where it's coming from. So they have a harder time finding you. And then other ingredients, things like picaridin or oil of eucalyptus, they confuse the smell receptors as well. So your scent, again, is harder for them to zero in on. It's interesting that if you're trying to protect yourself from mosquitoes, it's better to apply the bug spray to your skin because it makes a little vapor barrier close to the skin that lowers the risk of bites, even though the mosquitoes might still buzz around you. But if you want to protect yourself from ticks, right? Ticks don't jump, they don't fly, they crawl up from the ground until they reach your uncovered skin. So the research shows that spraying repellents on your clothes, especially shoes, socks, pants, can lower your risk of tick bites.
0: Okay, good to know for all of us. We've got time, Raj, for one more question from a young person. This one is philosophical sounding and fascinating. When you lose weight, where does it go?
1: Same place as my car keys have gone, apparently. Yeah,
0: or right? All the socks.
1: All the socks. That's right. Yeah. So this is a really good biology lesson. Remember, when you burn any fuel plus oxygen, it creates energy and it also creates carbon dioxide and water. Okay. So when we think of losing weight, what we're doing is burning fat for energy, and we're trying to use more energy, usually by exercising, than we're getting by eating, right? So that body fat is made of these chemicals called triglycerides, which are made up of carbon and hydrogen and oxygen. So a lot of people think when you're losing weight, you're, you know, losing it as heat because your body is exercising and making heat. Other people think, no, when I lose weight, I'm going to the bathroom and it's coming out in the toilet. I poop it out. Nuh-uh. The research has been done and it shows that basically what we're doing is we're burning the fat. We're burning those triglycerides. That process is creating carbon dioxide and water. And most of the weight that you lose, like more than 80%, literally leaves your body as your breath, carbon dioxide. So you're breathing out the weight. And then the rest, about 16%, is leaving as water, which is used in all sorts of biological processes in your body, right? So including making pee, which is usually but not always yellow.
0: I would have never have guessed that we breathe out most of the weight. Fascinating. Mm-hmm. I love these questions. Not only are they always great questions, but great answers as well. Raj, thanks so much.
1: My pleasure.
0: That's our house doctor, Raj Bardwaj. And we're coming up now to 5 minutes before 7 o'clock here on Daybreak. That means it's trivia time. French fries take the center stage this week. July 10th is National French Fry Day. So we're asking you questions about the humble French fry. To get in to win, you could win a mug by the end of the week. Just send an email with your best guess to today's question, daybreaknorth@cbc.ca. If you get the answer right, your name goes into our weekly draw. Now, of course, Canada loves French fries, but there's only one place in the world that loves fries enough to have a whole museum devoted to fries. Can you tell us where the world's only fries museum is located? 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While you do, here's a classic from Technotronic. 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

0: Technotronic from one of the that is one of the biggest Belgian musical acts of all time with Pump Up the Jam. A subtle clue, we asked where the world's only fries museum is found. The answer is Bruges, Belgium. Though we call them French fries, Belgium is where fries originate. The Friet Museum features the historical origins of the Belgian fry, and of course you can buy some to enjoy at the Friet shop that is on site. Oh, suddenly I feel like I need to make a trip to Belgium. Many of you knew the answer this morning. Lots of names going into the draw. We'll announce the winner of the mug. Sorry, it's not fries, but a mug might be a good container for some of those Belgian frites. We'll announce the winner on Friday. Let's go next to our Derek News Desk. Here's Bill Fee.
1: Good morning, Carolina. Once again, the air quality in the Fraser Canyon and parts of the Fraser Valley could be affected by smoke. That is from a wildfire burning out of control near Boston Bar. And the BC Nurses Union says it will escalate job action amid reports that health employers have allegedly been trying to intimidate its members.
0: Thanks very much, Bill. We are coming up to World Report at 7 o'clock here on CBC Radio 1. In our next half hour, we have a big ticket giveaway. It's Ticket Tuesday, and we have another good set of festival passes. We've got a pair of festival passes to the Kispiox Valley Music Festival. It is back after a year hiatus. We've got a pair of passes. That includes a tenting pass. Not an RV, but a tent. If you want to try to win those passes, send us an email this morning, daybreaknorth@cbc.ca. Use the subject line tickets and let us know about a magical place in northern BC. We'll be talking to one of the festival organizers in the next half hour of Daybreak. Plus, we'll be hearing from one of the acts who they've got a brand new track out. We're going to be hearing from them, and we're going to be getting excited about the World Cup as well to find out what it means for young soccer players in the Quesnel area. All that and more coming up after World Report at 7 o'clock.
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0: Carolina Durite. Glad to be back with you in Prince Rupert. Bill Fee at our Daybreak News Desk in Prince George. Hi, Bill. What's making headlines?
1: Morning, Carolina. A Prince George research team presented to City Council last night. They're looking into what it means to not have a living room. They shared some findings. We'll have more on that coming up at the bottom of the hour. Also, gusty wind is in the forecast today for the Fraser Canyon. That could fan the flames of a wildfire burning out of control near Boston Bar. It has scorched over 12 square kilometers of area so far.
0: Thanks very much, Bill. And we'll be hearing more on that interesting question about what it means to not have a living room. We'll hear from that research group coming up at about 20 past 8 this morning. As well, in this half hour, Bill, we've got tickets to give away to the Kispiox Valley Music Festival. It's back after a year-long hiatus, and we have a pair of passes to give away. And that includes camping, if you have a tent. So if you want to try to win those passes, send us an email this morning, daybreaknorth@cbc.ca. Use the subject line tickets and then share a magical place you love to visit in northern BC. I've been struggling with my own question this morning, Bill, because there are so many of them. But I do remember the last time I made it to the Kispiox Valley Music Festival. This is a silly story. I had just had my second child. She was 3 weeks old, and I thought it was smart.
1: Why not? Sure.
0: Thought it was smart. Why not go to Kispiox with a two-year-old and a three-week-old and camp?
1: I admire your bravery. I really do.
0: So the magic part of this is I do remember helping hands, taking the babies for a bit, and I just went and I sat at the river. At the Kispiox River site. And I remember washing my hands and my feet in there in the cold water and just thinking, okay, Carolina, you can do this. Enjoy some music.
1: Very therapeutic that water can be.
0: Yeah, indeed. So I'm actually going back to the Kispiox Valley Music Festival for the first time in 14 years this year. So I'm really looking forward to it, but would love to hear your stories about a magical place in northern BC for a chance to win that pair of passes. We'll hear more from the organizer as well in this half hour. Daybreaknorth@cbc.ca. We're also talking World Cup. A lot of us still have footy fever. And this, as Vancouver gets ready for its final game of the World Cup, we're going to be talking to the president of the Quesnel Youth Soccer Association momentarily here. But first, let's talk weather. What's in store today?
1: Yeah, lots of different possibilities today. Prince George in the North Cariboo, increasing clouds with a chance of showers later today, the high 24. Sunshine for the Robson Valley, another magical place, 28 the expected high today. Periods of rain if you're in Smithers in the Bulkley Valley, that'll ease to showers this afternoon. Still a chance of a thunderstorm there with a high of 19. Unsettled for the Peace in Fort Nelson. Sunshine starting this morning, thunderstorms or hail possible by the afternoon with a high of 27. The far northwest and coastal inland rain will ease to a chance of showers. Also a chance of thunderstorm activity, the high 17. Showers possible for the north coast and Haida Gwaii, highs of around 14. 17 for the high in the Bella Coola Valley with a rainy day ahead.
0: And it looks like we're still seeing some light rain here in Prince Rupert right now. 10 degrees at the airport, Prince George. It's mainly sunny at the airport and 13 degrees. In the Peace, sunny this morning, pardon me, in Dawson Creek, 14 degrees. Mostly cloudy in Fort St. John right now, sitting at 16 degrees. The time is 7:14 now here on CBC Radio 1.
2: 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I'm Ellie Dickens, CBC's intern in Prince Rupert, Tsimshian Territory, and you're listening to Daybreak on the North Coast at 8:60 a.m.

0: Thanks very much, Ellie. You're also listening to us in Quesnel 90.9 FM. And it's no secret that Canada is a hockey country, but for an electric 3 week, soccer has elbowed its way into the national spotlight. We have watched in ecstasy and agony as the Canadian men's team gave us an historic run at the World Cup. That ended Saturday when Canada lost 3-0 to Morocco in the round of 16. Team Canada definitely had us glued to our screens here in the north, including in Quesnel. With more, I have got Alvaro Silva on the line. He's president of the Quesnel Youth Soccer Association. Good morning.
1: Good morning, Caroline.
0: So it was a pretty good run after never getting to this point in the World Cup before. Canada finished this one. Two wins, two losses, a draw. How much fun has this been for kids and parents with the Quesnel Youth Soccer Association to watch?
1: Yeah, Caroline, first, thanks for having me. I think the World Cup here in Quesnel has been and is still actually huge, even though, as you just mentioned, Canada had a good run. As you know, we are a small community, but soccer is growing here in Quesnel. And when Canada was playing, you could see the excitement in everyone's faces. At QSA, I'm not sure if you heard, but we hosted a clubhouse for Canada games, and we invite everyone to come to watch the game at our club, players, parents, families, everyone in the community. It was really something special. We could see kids watching together, cheering for Canada, wearing their jerseys, feeling, you know, that excitement and being part of something bigger. So, yeah, it's been really great here for now.
0: Yeah, you know, it's so interesting because when I think about watching sports in a group setting, my mind first goes to bars where they have big TV screens and that sort of thing. But obviously, that's not always a welcoming place for young families. So what was the atmosphere like being able to create this venue where parents and kids and families could all watch the games together?
1: Well, the atmosphere was great. We had in mind really to, you know, bring a community and family together. We did hot dogs, popcorns, and you could see kids watching, you know, on the big screen on a field. And see, you know, Canada competing on the big stage of the world. I think, you know, looking at all those kids' eyes and see their, you know, feeling the dream, feeling real for them, and show them then that soccer in Canada, it was, you know, it's growing, fast growing. It's priceless. I was, as you mentioned before, that, you know, the kids at the half break, they, you know, they are kicking the ball inside the club and the field because we made the watch inside our field. We have a closed field with turf grass. And so it was an amazing atmosphere, I can tell you.
0: Yeah, and that closed field that you have in Quesnel, that really sets you apart from a lot of Canadian communities where soccer struggles because you can only play for part of the year when there's not snow on the ground. What kind of difference do you see that making for kids who want to play soccer?
1: It's a huge difference. It's impact. We know we are very blessed to have that field here. We host a lot of tournaments and we have a lot of people coming here, clubs coming here to play in Quesnel. And it makes a huge impact. Our kids, our players are constantly, as you're just saying, practice. And the development, it's huge. As you said, we don't stop even in the winter.
0: Yeah, and with the World Cup and the buzz it's generated for soccer, what kind of spinoff effect do you think we'll see at the grassroots in communities like Quesnel?
1: I think the change, it's already evident. People are talking about soccer more. People are eager to go play. It's no longer just a sport. We see passion on kids come to play. And even when the game's ended, you can see kids, they don't want to go home. They're going to want to continue to be on the field kicking the ball. So I think the impact is here to stay. And, you know, we're just seeing something bigger and brighter come on soccer in Canada for sure.
0: Yeah. And are you developing some potential national future team players there in Quesnel?
1: Oh, yes. Oh, yes. We do have very good stars here. And we have even some success stories. We have our girls team actually going to compete now as well. Definitely we're developing really good talent players here in Quesnel.
0: Yeah, and of course the World Cup continues. We've got the last game happening in Vancouver today. A big upset that took place over the weekend. What are some of the stories from the World Cup that you're still excited to follow right now?
1: I'm originally from Brazil, so I saw Brazil actually losing the game. I saw Portugal also losing the game yesterday. But the excitement is still there. Just seeing the passion of the players, and I believe the story of you won't believe it this year is it's Argentina time again, and we're exciting to see Lionel Messi doing all his trick that he does, for sure.
0: Yeah, well, we'll be watching with you. And do you have more events that are going to be taking place for families to watch the games?
1: Not anything is scheduled, but because it was really a success, families are asking when will be the next opportunity. So definitely we are looking in our calendar and planning new events, for sure.
0: Okay, well, we'll look forward to hearing about that. Alvaro, thank you so much for joining me today. Really nice to meet you.
1: My pleasure. Thank you again, Caroline.
0: That's Alvaro Silva, president of the Quesnel Youth Soccer Association. What about you? Are you watching the World Cup? Will you keep watching now that Canada's out? Who are you cheering for now? You can let us know with an email, daybreaknorth@cbc.ca, or you can call our listener line, 1-866-340-1932.
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0: Well, thanks very much for letting us know about that event. 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That number is 1-866-340-1932. It's essentially an answering machine, so leave a message with the event details and we'll put it on the show. Alternatively, if you need a couple of tries to make it right, you can also record that as a voice memo using your smartphone or device, and then email your voice recording to daybreaknorth@cbc.ca. Another big event, summer festivals. They are taking place all over northern BC. And after a one-year hiatus, the Kispiox Valley Music Festival is back, as I was just mentioning about 10 minutes ago. For Ticket Tuesday, we have a pair of passes to give away. The festival kicks off on Friday, July 24th. And if you'd like to try to win those passes this morning, email daybreaknorth@cbc.ca. Use the subject line tickets and then tell us about a magical place that you love to visit or have visited in northern BC. A little bit earlier, I spoke with the president of the Kispiox Valley Music Festival Society, and I asked Janie Ramsey why the society wanted to bring the festival back this year.
4: It's such a wonderful community event that brings people together from across the Northwest and beyond. And just the culture and the community that come together and the friends that you haven't seen since last festival, and the music. And for me, it's more about the people. The music is just an added bonus. So really just bringing the community back together to enjoy each other and enjoy the space and enjoy the music for the weekend.
0: Kispiox Valley itself is such a unique place, and not a lot of people get to it. In your years that you've been involved with this or going to it, what kind of reaction do you hear from some of the folks who are coming from farther afield to perform on a stage like this in such a setting?
4: Just that it's so intimate, that it's so beautiful. We are located on the House of Maus, Lahip, and it is, of course, right along the Kispiox River, which in itself is very magical. It's a unique space in that you are cut off from the world. There's no cell service. So when you're there, you're there. There's a lot of people who camp on the site, and you're just very much connected, and it's this community that comes together. We hear from artists that have never been before that come, that they're just blown away by the friendliness of the people, the space itself. The rivers, or the river stage, is right next to the river, and just looking out on the crowd of people when they perform, it's truly magical. The space itself is truly magical.
0: Well, that is a conversation with Janie Ramsey, president of the Kispiox Valley Music Festival Society. We do have a pair of passes to give away. That festival happening July 24th to the 26th. If you'd like to try to win that pair of passes, once again, email daybreaknorth@cbc.ca. Use the subject line tickets and tell us about a magical place that you love to visit in northern BC. And while you think about that, we've got a band that loves a lot of magical spots in the Northwest, Highbush Caribou from Prince Rupert and Terrace. They just released a brand new single, and we've got it for you this morning. This is Matter.

0: That's Highbush Caribou with their brand new track, Matter. The Northwest Band is performing at the Kispiox Valley Music Festival later this July. And once again, we have a pair of passes to give away to that festival. It's taking place July 24th to the 26th if you'd like to try to win the passes. And they do include a tent camping pass. Just email daybreaknorth@cbc.ca. Use the subject line tickets and tell us about a magical place that you love to visit in northern BC. And we are getting lots and lots of magical spots. We'll share some of those a little bit later on the program here on CBC Radio 1. We've also got a brand new playlist for you in the next half hour of the program. Stay tuned for that and more after the news.
1: This is CBC News. It's 13 degrees in Prince George, 10 degrees in Prince Rupert, and 16 degrees in Fort St. John. Good morning, I'm Bill Fee. Independent MLA Jordan Keeley made his first court appearance yesterday after he was charged with sexual assault last month. As Matt Preprost reports, Keeley says he wants a trial by judge and jury.
2: Well, I'm 100% positive that I didn't do what I'm being accused of.
3: Jordan Keeley speaking with reporters outside the Fort St. John Courthouse on Monday. The independent MLA for Peace River North making his first appearance after being charged with sexual assault in June. The BC Prosecution Service says the alleged offenses happened between January and September of 2024, before Keeley was elected to the legislature. It's appointed Gail Barnes as special prosecutor. She says most of the evidence in the case has now been disclosed. Keeley says he hopes to prove his innocence to a jury, opting for a Supreme Court trial during Monday's brief three-minute hearing, where about a half dozen friends filled the courtroom to support him.
2: I have the right to defend myself against those accusations, and I will. And I'll prove that they're wrong.
3: Keeley says he won't be stepping down as MLA while he fights the charge. He's covering the cost of his legal defense. Keeley will make his next appearance in BC Supreme Court in August. Matt Preprost, CBC News, Fort St. John.
1: An out-of-control wildfire continues to burn near Boston Bar in the Fraser Canyon. Dozens of properties have been put on evacuation order. The Brunswick Creek Fire has consumed about 12 square kilometers so far, with hot, dry, and windy conditions expected throughout the week. The BC Wildfire Service says heavy smoke and steep terrain have created challenges, but crews did make some progress yesterday. Fire Information Officer Sam Bellion says they're keeping a close eye on the weather to come.
4: We are expecting elevated winds Tuesday and Wednesday, and that can have potential gusts of up to 40 to 50 kilometers an hour in the Fraser Valley. The cooler temperatures and better overnight recoveries are forecast for the end of the week, but I'm not seeing any appreciable rain expected in the forecast.
1: The fire also prompted an air quality advisory for parts of the Fraser Valley yesterday. Dozens of properties in and around Boston Bar are under evacuation alert. Many of them don't contain structures, according to the Fraser Valley Regional District. A Prince George research team studying what it means to not have a living room shared its findings with the City Council last night. The group is led by seven women, including six with lived experience surviving on the streets or using substances. They surveyed over 100 people in downtown Prince George and found that people staying in shelters or supportive housing units without living rooms spend most of their time outside and have nearly nowhere to gather. Amelia Merrick is leading the research.
5: A living room really does represent a space of community, a space of comfort and belonging. And we believe that if we have more spaces of comfort and belonging, it will result in less social disorder. It will result in less violence. It will result in less addiction.
1: Merrick says the goal of the project will be to increase a sense of belonging in the city and to highlight gaps in social services. People in the Trail area of the Kootenays are looking ahead to a federal mining announcement today. It's related to critical minerals. The CBC's Amber Wong reports.
6: People in Trail are waiting to hear what Ottawa has planned for the city's critical mineral sector. Federal Energy and Natural Resources Minister Tim Hodgson is scheduled to make an announcement at noon. In 2025, Hodgson pointed to Trail as part of Canada's broader critical mineral strategy. He said Ottawa has been working with Teck to expand capacity as its Trail smelter to produce niche minerals.
7: So it's a positive move, so I don't see any negative downturn in it at all.
6: Bill Wehman is a past president of the Trail and District Chamber of Commerce. He says Teck is a major employer in the area, and its impact reaches beyond the smelter itself.
7: I think we would be in serious trouble if Teck were to shut down.
6: Wehman says Teck workers spend money in local communities, and a major project could also benefit local contractors and suppliers. Amber Wong, CBC News, Cranbrook.
1: Vancouver police will be out in force today for the final FIFA Men's World Cup match at BC Place. It will be a last game of the tournament being played in Canada. Sergeant Adam Donaldson says officers from Edmonton will head home after today's event.
8: This is the last of our really big deployments where we have about 1,200 officers deployed throughout the city, inside BC Place, on Granville Street, out at the Fan Fest, as well as closures and traffic closures in and around the city as well.
1: Donaldson says there haven't been many major incidents during the tournament, and officers have had fun meeting people from around the world. Finally, Oakley Valley residents are mourning the loss of a much-loved business owner. Janet Walford of Mountain Eagle Books and Smithers recently passed away. Tributes for Walford have been coming in throughout the community. The Oakley Valley Concert Association says Walford was an enthusiastic supporter of local artists and created a welcoming place for people to gather. 7:35, that is the CBC News.
0: Thanks very much, Bill Fee, at our Daybreak News desk. And we're remembering Janet Walford and her many contributions to the Smithers arts community and authors through Mountain Eagle Books. And thank you very much, Janet, for all that you contributed to the Northwest. You can also share your thoughts this morning, daybreaknorth@cbc.ca. Speaking of the arts, we just had the Smithers Music Festival, and now we have the Kispiox Music Festival coming up on July 24th to the 26th. For Ticket Tuesday, we do have a pair of passes to give away. That includes a tent camping pass. So if you'd like to try to win those tickets, email us this morning, daybreaknorth@cbc.ca. Use the subject line tickets and tell us about a magical place in northern BC. We'll start sharing those. A lot of places to go check out that we've received already this morning through our email address. One of those is in Terrace. A nice little note about a magical place north of Terrace on a lakeshore where there's a beautiful small beach, writes Solon, and a waterfall right on the edge. Solon writes, the water falls into a small pool where you can sit or swim in the water. Perfect spot to hang out on a hot summer's day and stay cool. Thanks very much. Notice they didn't tell us the name of that place, so I guess we're just going to have to find it ourselves. So with that in mind, for people who are traveling northern BC this morning, Bill, how are roads looking?
1: Yeah, fairly clear. If you're trying to get to some of those secret spots that you may have, we do have, of course, an advisory for Highway 1 through the Fraser Canyon. Travel advisory in effect there. The road could close due to wildfire on short notice, but we will keep you updated on that. No closures yet this morning. A planned movement in the northwest could slow things down if you're headed between Stewart and Missyaden. There is the roadway obstruction starting tomorrow at 9 p.m. until 11:30 p.m. Expect delays due to what they're calling an extraordinary load movement. I will let you determine what that might be. Any guesses, you can always let us know. Marine weather today, not looking too bad. Winds anywhere from 10 to 25 knots this morning and seas of 1 to 2 meters. No issues with ferries this morning on the north coast, and for Haida Gwaii at least, things running smoothly. And hydro. A few scattered outages, but no major outages to tell you about this morning.
0: Okay, good news. Let's take a look here very briefly at the current weather conditions. Mainly sunny in Prince George at the airport, 13 degrees, 11 in Quesnel. Prince Rupert, we're still seeing some light rain this morning, 10 degrees at the airport. Haida Gwaii, 8 degrees in Masset. That's the cold spot in the north. Bella Bella, rain and 13, mostly cloudy and 15 in the Bella Coola area. Terrace, Kitimat, Stewart, all seeing light rain at the airport, 12 degrees and 11 in Stewart. Smithers, 12. Burnside, 11. Mackenzie, 12. A little warmer as we head into the Peace. Fort St. John, mostly cloudy and 16. Right now, mostly cloudy as well in Fort Nelson and 16 degrees. Dease Lake, cloudy and 10 degrees. It is 22 minutes now before 8 o'clock here on CBC Radio 1. And there's a new development in BC's legal fight with opioid makers. The BC Court of Appeal has upheld the certification of a class action lawsuit against opioid manufacturers, distributors, and wholesalers. BC launched the lawsuit in 2018 to try and recover public health care costs tied to the opioid crisis. It alleges the companies helped fuel the crisis through deceptive marketing and sales practices. Those claims have not been proven in court. Radar Mergerman is lead counsel for the province and a partner with CFM Lawyers in Vancouver, and he was at the Court of Appeal to hear the decision and joins us with more this morning on Daybreak. Good morning.
9: Good morning.
0: So I just talked about what happened in court. Basically, the Court of Appeal maintained the certification of this class action. What does that actually mean?
9: Yeah, so take a step back. You accurately described the case in your opening. What you have is a case about the accountability and responsibility of the opioid industry for its role in the opioid crisis. The governments are bringing healthcare cost recovery claims. And the question for the court was, are we going to have 13 or 14 separate government actions on behalf of each Canadian government? Or are we going to have a single case in British Columbia where we have a single trial, but all of the governments are bound by that single trial? So this was an innovation that British Columbia, who's been a leader in this field, brought to bear, because they didn't want the cases to be scattered across the country. And the industry fought extremely hard to break it apart and make it spread across the country. Mm-hmm. And we were successful, and the Court of Appeal was quite strong in its language in saying, no, one case in one place is the right solution for this.
0: And more than 40 companies are named in the suit. I want to mention first here, Purdue Pharma. In 2022, it agreed to a $150 million settlement. How is that related to this lawsuit?
9: Yeah, so the Purdue defendants were in our lawsuit. So that settlement is a settlement in this lawsuit. It's a settlement that was approved by the court supervising this lawsuit. But it is a settlement grown out of a bankruptcy that swallowed Purdue because of its involvement in the opioid crisis. Mm-hmm. So the Purdue settlement is part of our lawsuit. But now we are pursuing the other defendants, the other opioid manufacturers and distributors, for their involvement as well.
0: And do we know how much compensation BC is asking for?
9: Yeah, so because the case is certified on behalf of all of the governments, I'd recast the question a little bit and say, how much compensation are all of the governments after in right. this lawsuit? Because it's aggregated now. These are the healthcare costs associated with the opioid crisis, and they are measured in the billions of dollars. So if you look at all of the costs across the country for hospitals, doctors, nurses, ambulances, everything associated with the healthcare related to opioids, you're talking about billions of dollars.
0: And so with that in mind, do you think other companies may also try and settle like Purdue Pharma did?
9: Yeah. Settlement comes on risk adjustment and parties reaching an equally unhappy place, but controlling their own destiny, which is really important in cases like this, which can bankrupt an industry. Other defendants have already settled. So there are some smaller defendants who have settled, and those settlements have already been approved by the court. And as you go forward and approach trial, which is currently scheduled for February of 2028, all of the parties need to do that risk adjustment and see if they can control their own fate. So the short answer is yes. I expect there may be more settlements, but you never know.
0: Yeah, and it seems like a fair comparison to look at tobacco companies that have been sued in the past. We have seen other jurisdictions, such as U.S. states file and win class actions. What happens with the money if those class actions are successful?
9: Yeah, so in these cases, we're talking about government spending and government money. So government spends its money coming out of general revenue, and when it recovers money, it goes back into general revenue. But I don't think of these recoveries as being general revenue recoveries. These recoveries are opioid-related healthcare costs that have been spent, and the industry is being asked to account for that. There are cases on behalf of the other groups of victims, like the human beings who were addicted and who were injured. And those cases exist in class form. I know of one in Ontario. I know of one in Quebec, and there are some others scattered across the country. My case is not about that. My case is about the healthcare cost recovery of the government. But there are cases on behalf of victims as well.
0: Okay, so this trial is scheduled for early 2028. That means it will be 10 years between when BC filed its initial claim and when the trial begins. What kind of timeline are you prepared for when it comes to this trial?
9: Yeah, so It's a great question because the legal system struggles with delay in all cases, and it really struggles with delay in large cases through I'm going to say no fault of anyone's. But this case, even though it feels like a long time, and it will be a few more years, even if we are successful and efficient, if you compare it to the tobacco case, which was in the courts for 26 or 27 years, we've about halved that timeline, and we've done it through this aggressive innovation and leadership that British Columbia has applied to these kinds of cases. I want to do better. Short answer to your question is we're still looking at more years if we are fighting this thing out, but we are doing a much better job than tobacco, which played out over 27 years and eventually involved the bankruptcy of the entire industry in Canada.
0: Radar, really good to hear from you this morning on this case. Appreciate your time. Thank you very much.
9: No problem. Thank you very much.
0: That's Radar Mergaman, lead counsel for the province on this case, and he's a partner with CFM Lawyers in Vancouver.

0: Prime Minister Mark Carney is in Turkey today for the annual NATO Leaders Summit. It will be shorter than usual, just one dinner and one meeting scheduled for the heads of state. The tighter itinerary might have to do with one attendee, U.S. President Donald Trump, who has well-known problems with the NATO alliance. To talk more about it and Canada's role, we have reached Alexander Lanoshka. He's an associate professor of international relations at the University of Waterloo. Good morning, Professor.
1: Good morning.
0: So this summit is getting underway as U.S. President Donald Trump renews pressure on member states over defense spending. We're expecting European nations to respond with billions of dollars in new military contracts. Why is spending the focus for this summit?
1: Well, spending has been the focus of many a NATO summit in recent years, in part because of two things. Firstly, after 1991, many NATO allies had not spent much, and so they let their capabilities atrophy. And since 2014, Russia has been aggressing against Ukraine and posing a much greater threat to European security. And so last year, NATO allies committed themselves to spend 5% of their GDP on defense, with 3.5% on so-called core defense by 2035. There's supposed to be a review in 2029, but this particular NATO summit in Ankara offers really the first opportunity to do a true check-in. Mm-hmm. And this could very well give the United States an opportunity, as it were, to determine which allies are abiding by those pledges and whether those allies are being transparent in how they're going about spending on defense in the medium to long term.
0: Yeah, as I mentioned in the introduction, U.S. President Donald Trump has some well-known problems with the NATO alliance. How much do you think a boost in spending can defend against Trump's support for this alliance?
1: So Trump is a moving target, to be sure. But we have to bear in mind that there is bipartisan consensus within the United States, and even within Europe, for that matter, that non-U.S. NATO allies have to spend more on the conventional defense burden. After all, they depend a lot on the United States for so-called strategic enablers, like those touching on strategic lift, air refueling, intelligence, surveillance, and reconnaissance capabilities. The United States has been pulling away some assets from Europe, but not that many. But there's the expectation that, indeed, the United States wants to focus more on China and the Indo-Pacific. And so Europe has to plug in those gaps, and it's best to spend money yesterday to address these problems tomorrow. But here we are, and so there needs to be a credible plan to shore up those gaps. And I think the discussion that we're going to see today and tomorrow will basically focus on these issues.
0: Mm. And we're also hearing this morning that Canada and Turkey have formally launched talks for a free trade agreement. What do you make of that news?
1: I'm not entirely surprised, because after all, this fits in with the Prime Minister's stated agenda of diversifying trade away from the United States to mitigate the worst of the trade dispute we're having with that particular country. He has been exactly doing this, reaching out to partners and allies around the globe to seek out new trade opportunities and to find new opportunities for joint military procurement. So I'm not at all surprised by this particular announcement. It does fit with his agenda.
0: Yeah, and what else do you think the Prime Minister is going to try to accomplish over these next 2 days of meetings?
1: So one is exactly to cultivate defense linkages with other like-minded partners within NATO. I think another thing that we can expect from the Prime Minister is for him to potentially announce the establishment of a Defense Security and Resilience Bank, a defense bank that would serve to raise, quote-unquote, cheap finance, maybe to the tune of 130 or so billion U.S. dollars to help maybe 10 countries, including Canada, to unlock defense investments in the medium and long term. There has been some sort of conversation as to whether this defense bank would be held in either Toronto or Montreal. So maybe there could be an announcement to this effect that Carney would make.
0: Okay, I want to expand the lens again to an international context here, because there certainly is ongoing conflict that has continued since the last time that the NATO alliance met. One of the things that will certainly come up is the future of the Ukraine-Russia conflict. What does Ukraine need from this summit?
1: So I think what we can expect to see from Ukraine is that the president of Ukraine will call for renewed pledges of support, if not more military packages. After all, at the present time, Ukraine is facing a critical shortage in missile interceptors. That provides the context for which Russia has been able to inflict major casualties on Ukraine civilians as of late. And so I expect the conversation to focus accordingly. But this, again, fits in with what's been happening for the last few years, whereby Ukraine has been seeking more and more support from NATO partners or NATO partners since the war broke out at full scale. In 2022.
0: Yeah, we're anticipating that U.S. President Donald Trump might meet one-on-one with Zelensky. What will you be watching out of that?
1: To be honest, I'm not expecting too much to come out of that conversation. There might be some pressure on the part of Trump to have Ukraine reach some sort of ceasefire or conclude some sort of peace program with Russia. The problem, of course, is that Russia appears uninterested in a negotiated settlement. For its part, Ukraine seems to be doing a lot better than I think people would have anticipated 2 years into the Trump administration. It has expanded long-range drone strikes to hit all of Russia's oil refineries. Many Russian soldiers have perished on Ukrainian territory as of late. So Ukraine might not necessarily be tilting the battlefield, but it's doing better than what most can expect. But even so, the prospects for any sort of peace or ceasefire, as the president might want, seem to be fairly dim as a possibility.
0: Lots to be watching here this morning. Thanks so much for setting us up, Professor. I appreciate your time.
1: Thank you.
0: Alexander Lenoshka is an associate professor of international relations at the University of Waterloo.
2: What's this band all about? Good question. 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
0: Yeah, thanks very much for the invitation to that event. And if you are a live music lover, we have a pair of passes that we're giving away to the Kispiox Valley Music Festival. That's taking place July 24th through the 26th. And that pair of passes also includes a tent pass for camping at Kispiox. So if you'd like to try to win, send us an email this morning, daybreaknorth@cbc.ca. Use the subject line tickets and tell us about a magical place in northern BC. Well, it is an annual debate, the song of the summer. But maybe it's time to talk about the songs about summer. That's what we're doing this week on our Daybreak playlist. Our theme for the week, Summer Sizzlers. 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To kick us off, we've got a remix of Lana Del Rey's Summertime Sadness. This is the Cedric Gervais remix.

0: Lana Del Rey, Summertime Sadness. This is the Cedric Gervais remix. This week, our Daybreak playlist, Summer Sizzlers. 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Let's go next to the Daybreak News Desk. Here's Bill Fee.
1: Good morning. The BC Nurses Union says members will have a picket line at Vancouver General Hospital today. The union says it's escalating job action amid reports of health employers allegedly trying to intimidate workers. The Prince George Research Team is looking into what it means to not have a living room. They shared their findings with City Council last night. And gusty winds are in the forecast today for the Fraser Canyon. That could fan flames of a wildfire burning out of control near Boston Bar.
0: Thanks very much. In our next half hour of Daybreak, we'll hear more about that question of where do people without living rooms belong. We'll hear from the Prince George Research Group. As well, we're speaking with Martha McLeod. She's been an advocate for rural nursing and remote healthcare for more than 25 years. Now she's an appointee to the Order of Canada. We'll talk to her coming up just after World Report at 8 o'clock. Plus, we've still got a pair of tickets to give away to the Kispyox Valley Music Festival. Just tell us about a magical spot in northern BC. Send that email to daybreaknorth@cbc.ca with the subject line, tickets. World Report is ahead at 8 o'clock.
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3: 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Before there was Katie Lang, before Peaches or Chapel Roan, there was Carol Pope. She was Canada's first queer female rock star. 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
2: 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The CBC News is next. Coming up in half an hour, it's The Current.
4: I'm Catherine Cullen. Over the last 3 years, complaints around dental diagnosis and billing have nearly doubled in British Columbia. We'll talk about how much of a problem dental overtreatment is in this country and how we can know if it's happening to us. That's coming up on The Current.
5: This is World Report. Good morning. I'm Marcia Young.
6: I was very disappointed with NATO, and frankly, if it weren't held in Turkey, where my friend happens to be a very strong leader, it's possible that I wouldn't have attended.
5: U.S. President Donald Trump meeting with Turkish President Recep Tayyip Erdogan. Trump is once again voicing his issues with NATO. Today marks the beginning of a two-day summit in Ankara. Trump continues

0: I'm Carolina DeWright. Glad to be back with you this morning in Prince Rupert, joined with Bill Fee at our Daybreak News Desk in Prince George. Good morning, Bill.
1: Good morning, Carolina. A Northern BC MLA accused of sexual assault says he wants to be tried by a jury and judge. Independent MLA Jordan Keeley made his first quick appearance at Fort St. John Provincial Court yesterday. And with warm weather and dry conditions expected through the week, crews are keeping a close watch on a wildfire burning near Boston Bar. It's now sitting at 12 square kilometers in size.
0: Thanks very much, Bill. And earlier, we were talking about magical places to visit in Northern BC as part of our ticket giveaway. We've got a pair of passes for the Kispiox Music Festival to give away this morning. And I was talking about cooling off in the Kispiox River many years ago at that festival. Where's a magical place for you?
1: I was kind of thinking about this as well, and my mind went back to the Northwest. Clianza Creek is a nice little spot outside of Terrace. We had my son's earlier birthdays. They were all outside, so whether that was Clianza or Lake Els Lake for a few times. But Clianza's just got a really nice feel to it. I've never actually camped there. Just use it for a day use area, but beautiful to just listen to the water.
0: Yeah, we recently went to the Kitsilas Canyon, and just a magical place to visit. If you haven't been there, highly recommend it. We've been getting lots and lots of suggestions from listeners as well who are trying to win that pair of passes to the Kispiox Music Festival. We got a note from Greg Tamblin in Smithers who says, a unique and magical place in Northern BC are the lava beds in the lower Nass Valley. The indigenous history and legends add to the natural beauty to make the area a special place. Agreed, Greg.
1: And we've also got a note from Darlene who writes, the Skeena Time Bridge, Delgamuuk Lahip. This place is magical because it takes you back to pre-industrial cultural infrastructure of our ancestors, showing how ancestral fire was used to create an edible landscape, creating food security. It is on the west side of the Skeena near the Kispiox Music Festival. It was forgotten in time over 200 years until recently when it was rediscovered by people who love the land. It's truly magical because you can see 1,000 years of history in the thousands of food pits used to store salmon.
0: Oh, that's incredible. Oh, yeah. I am going to check that out when I go to the music festival myself at the end of July. Thanks very much for that suggestion. So keep them coming if you want to try to win a pair of passes to the Kispiox Music Festival happening July 24th through to the 26th. Let us know about a magical place in Northern BC with an email to daybreaknorth@cbc.ca. Use the subject line tickets. In the weather today, I guess it's magical if you think thunderstorms and the potential for hail are magic.
1: Oh, yeah, that's not a bad way to start things off with a bit of magic, unless, you know, you get lots of hail that destroys your crops. Anyway, for Prince George and the North Cariboo, we will see some increasing cloud this afternoon. There is a chance of some late day showers. 24 for the high today. Nice and sunny right now, though. That sunshine will last for the Robson Valley. High of 28 today. Rain for Smithers and the Bulkley Valley. Chance of late day showers or thunderstorms with a high of 19. Unsettled across the Peace and Fort Nelson. Sunshine to start things off, then a risk of thunderstorms. Possible hail by the afternoon with a high of 27. The northwest today and coastal inland, you'll see rain easing to a chance of showers. Chance of thunderstorms with a high of 17. Showers for the north coast and Haida Gwaii, highs of 14. And rainy across the Bella Coola Valley with a high of 17.
0: Yeah, we are seeing rain on the central coast right now. Bella Bella, 13 degrees with rain. Bella Coola, it is looking mostly cloudy right now and 15 degrees. Light rain for Terrace, for Kitimat at the airport, 12 degrees. Light rain here in Prince Rupert as well, 10 degrees. Prince George, right now mainly sunny at the airport and 13 degrees. It's also sunny in Dawson Creek, 14 degrees. Otherwise, across the piece, mostly cloudy, 16 degrees in Fort St. John and in Fort Nelson.
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0: Thanks very much, CJ. You're also listening to us from the University of Northern BC in Prince George, 91.5 FM. And since 1967, the Order of Canada has been recognizing individuals for outstanding achievement, dedication to the community, and service to the nation. It is one of Canada's highest civilian honors. A few of the appointees are Terry Fox, Margaret Atwood, Romeo Dallaire. Now, Prince George resident Martha McLeod is part of the club. She was appointed to the Order of Canada on June 26. And Martha is a professor emerita at the University of Northern BC who dedicated her career to strengthening rural nursing and healthcare. Her research in nursing practice, nursing education, and rural health has made an impact at home and right around the world. And Martha joins us this morning in our Prince George studio with more. Good morning, Martha.
1: Good morning. Thank you for having me here.
0: And congratulations.
1: Thank you very, very much. I am both thrilled and humbled to receive this award.
0: When you hear your name and the words Order of Canada in the same sentence, how do you feel?
1: I'm amazed, quite frankly, because I know of all of the stellar people who have received this in the past.
0: How did you find out you had been nominated?
1: It's interesting. There's a research department of the Governor General's Board, and I got a call from them out of the blue saying that I had been nominated and wanted to know a little more about me. They do a background check. They have you make sure that you're still an honorable person and still here, and then make the recommendation to the Governor General, and then you hear a little while later that, yes, you've been appointed.
0: Do you know who nominated you?
1: No, I don't. That's one of the things that you don't know who's nominated you, and so it makes it even more special.
0: Yeah, and when we were talking off air, when you were getting settled there in our Prince George studio, we were talking a little bit about what this commendation means for your lifetime of work building up northern and rural nursing. Why has it been so important for you to build up the strength in this and draw attention to the importance of northern and rural nursing?
1: Well, over my career, when I first came to UNBC, rural nursing was not on the map. Rural nurses do extraordinarily important things. They keep the rural hospitals and rural primary health care areas going for much of the time, because without the nurses, you don't have the health services in the communities. They work in the teams with the physicians, but without the nurses, you just don't have it. And they were hidden. And one of the things that my research did was able to articulate what it is, much of the taken-for-granted work that nurses do. And so that made it visible. I was able to help rural nurses gain some voice. And over time, rural nursing and rural practice has become more on the map for in healthcare.
0: Yeah, it's interesting that you talk about how the work that was contributed from rural and remote northern nurses was hidden, and yet we're seeing right now, you know, the BC Nurses Union, yes, holding job action mm-hmm. because they're under so much stress and strain. How are we doing now compared to when you first started?
1: Well, I think that some of the issues have continued. There has been an increase in education programs in rural and remote areas. In northern BC, UNBC had, in partnership with the colleges, so there's education programs in Quesnel, in Fort St. John, and in Terrace. And those programs over the years have made sure that there are homegrown nurses in those areas who then wish to live and work in those areas. Mm. There's opportunities because of the university presence in there for the people who are in practice to collaborate on research, which helps with retention and staff development. Mm. So That has certainly increased over time, and that's happened in some places across the country as well.
0: Yeah, so that locally grown piece, I'm curious to hear more about that. How have you, through your career, tried to champion that to help nurses who, or help people who want to become nurses, do so here and want to stay here?
1: Well, for instance, Fort St. John. There was, when I first came, the diploma nursing programs had been cancelled in the Northeast because there, at that time, there wasn't a shortage of nurses. Well, that was a very short-sighted aspect, and it took us years and years to be able to develop a program in Fort St. John. Now, that program has made it possible that the shortage of nurses, registered nurses in Fort St. John, there's still that shortage, but it's not nearly as grave as it was. And there's opportunities then for students in that area to be able to not have to go away in order to go to school.
0: You haven't actually received your Order of Canada medal yet. I understand that's happening soon. But before we talk about when it will happen, how do you hope that this acknowledgement will help support future nurses in this region and the qualifications that they hope to receive here?
1: Well, I'm hoping that it will just help to illuminate it. Since I've received it, I've received a number of emails from younger nurses saying, I'm so happy that you have received this. It shows me that this is important in nursing and that nurses can achieve this. So I think there's a little bit of example there that younger nurses are looking for. And that's all I can say about that.
0: Yeah, and the Order of Canada medal, when does that happen? When do you receive it?
1: Well, it's interesting. I receive a pin, you know, how Mark Carney wears an Order of Canada pin on his lapel. Well, I received one like that, not the same level of order that he has, but I've received that now. And they have said that in due time, which may be up to 3 years, and I think they got behind during the pandemic, and so Governor General Louise Arbour is going to have to then make some determination as to when they do give these awards to people.
0: Right, but you have that pin.
1: I do have the pin.
0: Are you wearing it today? Do
1: I am wearing it.
0: There?
1: I am wearing it today.
0: Yeah.
1: Yes.
0: How does it feel to put that on?
1: It just gives me some deep pleasure. Exactly.
0: Yeah. Martha, so nice to meet you, and congratulations again for receiving this this appointment. It's makes all of us feel proud. And thank you very much for telling me about it today.
1: Thank you very much for having me.
0: That's Martha McLeod, a professor emerita at the University of Northern BC and a new appointee to the Order of Canada. The time now is 8:22 here on CBC Radio 1. We're going to stay in Prince George to hear about some of the work being done by a Prince George research group. They're trying to find the answer to where people without living rooms belong. Without a living room, where can people who are unhoused or who live in social housing safely gather? These are a few of the questions that the local research team presented to Prince George City Council last night. The group is raising awareness about the lack of welcoming spaces available for people who spend most of their time on the streets. Amelia Merrick is a Prince George resident and is leading the research.
2: This project, the Places of Belonging project, has seven women are doing the research, six of whom have had lived experience either surviving on the streets or using substances as a form of survival. And our question is, where are there places that people belong in Prince George? We decided to look at the question of, if people have a living room, if they had a living room, how much time have they been spending outside or in public spaces? And if they don't have a living room, how much time do they spend outside and in public spaces? And what we found, no surprise, people who do not have a living room spend much more time outside. And we've seen a 40% increase in the amount of time people who don't have living rooms spend outside between March and May. We know that that can lead to all sorts of things, like people defecating on the streets. It can lead to people lying on the streets because they're tired and exhausted. And so we are really concerned. If we know that sidewalks is not the place where they belong, well, where do they belong? Where is a place where there's support for community? Where is there a place where there's a support for healing? I mean, we celebrate that Prince George has got more housing. So we've got, I think, 500 more units of housing in the last 5 years. But many of the housing units are single rooms, and people don't have a kitchen that they use. They have food provided to them, so they don't have a kitchen or a shared kitchen. They don't have a living room. They don't have spaces where they're allowed to invite guests in. So many people that we spoke to said, yeah, I do have a bed to sleep in, but I can't invite my kids into my house. There's no place for me to be with my children. There's no place for me to, one woman said, I have three boys and I live in a women's only space. And so I can't invite my boys, my sons and my grandsons to be part of my life. And so we believe that community is a form of mental health protection. And so the reason why we've been framing this within the realms of a living room is because a living room really does represent a space of community, a space of comfort and belonging. And we believe that if we have more spaces of comfort and belonging, it will result in less social disorder. It will result in less violence. It will result in less addiction.
0: Amelia Merrick, a resident of Prince George, one of seven women leading the Places of Belonging Community Development Project. Some music now from the Montreal rock band Knitting. They have just released a new album called Souvenir. This track is called Here Comes.

0: from Montreal. That is Knitting with the track called Here Comes off the new album called Souvenir. We are coming up to the Daybreak News here on CBC Radio 1. After that, we'll take one last look at our weather forecast before The Current with guest host Catherine Cullen. 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
1: This is CBC News. It's 17 degrees in Prince George and Fort St. John, 10 degrees in Prince Rupert. Good morning, I'm Bill Fee. A Northern BC MLA accused of sexual assault says he wants to be tried by a jury and judge. Independent MLA Jordan Keeley made a first appearance in Fort St. John court yesterday. BC Prosecution Service announced the charge last month, saying the alleged offense dates back to 2024, before Keeley was elected as a BC Conservative MLA. Keeley says he hopes to prove to a jury that he's innocent of the accusations.
2: It's going to be going to a judge and jury, and we'll see what the next steps are going to look like. But I look forward to being able to actually prove myself innocent in court, and then hopefully my life can get back to normal.
1: Keeley will make another court appearance in August. A special prosecutor has been appointed to the case. With warm weather and dry conditions expected to continue this week, crews are keeping a close watch on a wildfire near Boston Bar. As Tom Popick reports, the fire, which has forced the evacuation of dozens of properties, is reviving some painful memories for one Fraser Canyon resort owner.
3: So it was a relatively small fire, but obviously had potential.
4: Brian Fogelbin started worrying as soon as some of his staff spotted the fire Thursday.
3: You know, with so much timber and dryness and the normal heat, we know that things can quickly get out of control.
4: The owner of REO Rafting, Glamping, and Yoga Resort lived through this disaster before, losing two-thirds of his resort in the 2023 Kookapee Creek wildfire. Now...
3: Well, the fire has grown significantly in the last couple of days. I don't think initially there were enough resources.
4: This latest blaze has already forced cancellations during the busiest part of the season.
3: And we're very fearful that we may lose that if this isn't under control quickly.
4: He's now left watching wildfire smoke and ever-changing winds that could quickly put the resort at risk once again. Tom Popick, CBC News, Kelowna.
1: A Prince George research team is looking into what it means to not have a living room. They shared the findings with Prince George City Council last night. As Hannah Peterson reports, the group found people who spend most of their time on the streets have a lack of places to gather.
5: If we know that sidewalks is not the place where they belong, well, where do they belong?
6: Amelia Merrick is a resident of Prince George. She is one of seven women leading a research project called Places of Belonging. The other six researchers have experience surviving on the streets or using substances. Together, they surveyed more than 100 people in downtown Prince George.
5: We decided to look at the question of if people have a living room.
6: Merrick says they asked this question because many supportive housing units and shelters don't include living rooms, and many people can't access shelters if they've been banned or feel unwelcome, so they have nearly nowhere to gather. She says people without living rooms spend more time outside on the streets and are often moved along by bylaw officers.
5: None of us heal in isolation. We need to have spaces of community.
6: Merrick says the goal of the project is to increase a sense of belonging in the city and raise awareness about gaps in social services. Hannah Peterson, CBC News, Prince George.
1: BC nurses are escalating job action. The BC Nurses Union says they have had 1,400 reports of what it calls intimidation from health employers. This morning, picket lines have gone up at Vancouver General Hospital. The union says later this week, a picket line will go up at Surrey Memorial and the Jim Pattison Outpatient Care and Surgery Center. A Comox charter captain and his passengers helped rescue two people whose boat sank east of Hornby Island over the weekend. As Janella Hamilton reports, it comes about a week after another boat sank off Richmond, with six people presumed drowned.
7: I heard the mayday came over the radio.
8: That's when fishing charter captain Pete Matthews and his clients jumped into action. They scoured the rough waters near Comox for two people after their boat sank in the Strait of Georgia.
7: That piece of water between Hornby and Texada is a huge piece of water in that type of sea state. I mean, I just knew the guy's chances were not good.
8: With the help of a helicopter, Matthews says he spotted a speck of yellow from a life jacket it, bobbing in and out of the Whitecaps. Eventually, two men were pulled to safety.
7: One of them was in better condition than the other. They were both talking, but one of them was clearly in worse shape.
8: He hopes Sunday's rescue is a reminder of the importance of boat safety. It is the latest in a string of boating incidents around the region, with six people presumed drowned after their boat capsized near Richmond last month. Janella Hamilton, CBC News, Vancouver.
1: And finally, Bulkley Valley residents are mourning the loss of a much-loved business owner. Janet Walford of Mountain Eagle Books and Smithers recently passed away. Tributes from Walford are coming in from across the community. The Bulkley Valley Concert Association calls Walford an enthusiastic supporter of local artists, and she created a welcoming place for people to gather. It says she will be deeply missed, but her legacy will continue to be felt throughout the Bulkley Valley. It's 8:35. That is the CBC News.
0: Thank you very much, Bilfi, at our Daybreak News desk. We are wrapping up with the current ahead here on CBC Radio 1, a conversation about the issue of dental over-treatment in Canada. It can result in unnecessary and damaging work. That conversation next on The Current with guest host Catherine Cullen. In the weather today, Prince George and the North Cariboo, increasing cloudiness, chance of afternoon showers, a high of 24 degrees, a mainly sunny day for the Robson Valley, highs of 28. Periods of rain for Smithers and the Bulkley Valley, that will ease to a chance of showers this afternoon with the risk of a thunderstorm, a high of 19 degrees. The Peace and Fort Nelson, sun to start, then a risk of thunderstorms, possible hail this afternoon, a high of 27. Rain easing to a chance of showers with the risk of a thunderstorm for the far northwest and the coastal inland, highs of 17. Chance of showers for the north coast and Haida Gwaii, a high of 14. And periods of rain across the Bella Coola Valley with a high of 17 degrees. You can still get into the draw for that pair of passes to the Kispiox Valley Music Festival happening at the end of July, July 24th to the 26th. We've been asking you to share your favorite magical place in northern BC for a chance to win that pair of tickets. We've got a lot of entries so far, including magic trees in the northwest, one near Rosswood, one near Kilback Road. A couple of people have talked about Boya Lake as well, north of Dease Lake. Get those in and we'll announce the winner of those tickets on tomorrow's program. You can join us again, or we'll join you just before 6 o'clock tomorrow morning right here on CBC Radio 1.

0: This is CBC News. Good morning, I'm Bill Fee with the 10:30 News headlines. The province is preparing legal action against artificial intelligence company OpenAI in the wake of the Tumblr Ridge shooting. Attorney General Nikki Sharma says they've retained legal counsel in BC and California, where OpenAI is headquartered. Sharma says there's a responsibility on the government to act and ensure similar tragedies are prevented. In February, 8 people were killed by the 18-year-old shooter. Members of the BC Nurses Union are walking a picket line at Vancouver General Hospital today. The union says it's escalating action amid reports of employer intimidation. The BCNU alleges nurses across the province have been threatened with discipline and pressured to perform non-nursing duties and work unauthorized overtime despite current union restrictions. And strong wind could impact the fight to control the Brunswick Creek wildfire in the Fraser Canyon. The fire, which has grown to over 12 square kilometers, has caused the evacuation orders for a number of communities near Boston Bar. In the weather today for Prince George and the North Cariboo, increasing clouds with a chance of late-day showers, the high 24. Sunny across the Robson Valley, the high 28. Rain for Smithers in the Bulkley Valley, easing to showers and a high of 19. Unsettled weather for the Peace in Fort Nelson. Risk of thunderstorms or hail this afternoon, the high 27. 17, the high for the far northwest and coastal inland areas with rain easing. Chance of showers for the north coast and Haida Gwaii, the high 14. And rain for the Bella Coola Valley, the high 17.
1: Welcome back to Q. I'm Jill Deacon, and you've been listening to Tom Power's interview with Carol Pope, who is the subject of a new documentary, Anti-Diva. It chronicles everything Carol Pope, from her childhood as a shy kid who buried herself in books, to her sexual awakening and the formation of her band, Rough Trade. It became a really sex-positive group. And Carol became a performer who ruffled the feathers of record labels and even the police in Canada back in the 70s and the 80s. Rough Trade had a big hit with the song High School Confidential in 1980, followed up by another hit, Crimes of Passion. That is where Tom and Carol pick up their conversation.

That's Rough Trade with Fashion Victim. Before that, you heard Tom Power's conversation with Carol Pope. Anti-Diva, The Carol Pope Confessions, is traveling in theaters across Canada, including a performance tonight in Toronto. Tomorrow it screens in St. John's, Newfoundland. It's going to hit the West Coast later this month. You can also catch it anywhere on CBC Gem as of 24th of July.

That's new music there out of Montreal. That's Gabriela Olivo with Todas Mis Amigas.

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